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7: There's some good fair content on the Syracuse Mets social media channels right now. You should go check it out.
6: You definitely should. Case it each with Cam and Chili.
7: Anna's in it, too.
6: And Anna. Matt Selinger is on the mound to begin the top of the sixth inning. First pitch, line drive, caught by Mauricio. So you can go to the State Fair in the morning. You can watch Ronnie Mauricio play shortstop at night. An astonishing play for the first out.
7: Just all smiles all the time for Ronnie. I mean, what can't this guy do? He's just so special to watch at this talent because... Or at this level, because whether it's at the plate, you see things like a home run from the right side as a natural lefty, or a great play like that at short. He just stands out in AAA.
6: That brings Leandro Pineda to the dish. First pitch, heater, called strike on the inner third. It's nothing in one. He makes the hard plays look simple just because of how big he is. 6'3", 166, he can range anywhere in that gap. Knuckle curve misses outside from the right hand of Selinger. It's a ball and a strike.
7: I think the larger, taller shortstop has been more accepted and popularized in the last couple decades.
6: 1-1 is inside, ball two.
7: For a long time, if you were 6'3", 6'4", 6'5", you were either playing at the corners or had to be in the outfield, but... You know, the Cal Ripkins, the Alex Rodriguez's, Carlos Correa's have come around and made it normal.
6: 2-1. Heater. Low. Ball three. And there was also a positional norm from shortstops, as we do have a stoppage here. A challenge from Matt Selinger on the mound. He was right. Well, Selinger's rolling with confidence right now, as the count is 2-2. But there used to be a positional norm that your shortstop was a great glove. Your shortstop and your catchers wouldn't necessarily hit for average. They were your defensive keys. That's not the case anymore, and Ronnie Mauricio certainly hits for average more than that.
7: I think that same era of shortstops brought about a new norm that, yeah, they can hit the cover off the ball too sometimes. You can put your best athlete there, even if he's 6'4".
6: Selinger hikes home. Fastball just misses in. No challenge that time from Selinger. It's 3-2. Matt's pitching for the 12th time as a Syracuse Met. An ERA of around 3 in 15 innings. Here's the pitch. Swing and a miss. Strike 3. Pumps 92 right by him. Pineda goes down swinging for the second out.
7: He's putting the fastball in some outstanding spots there. Just painting the corners. That one low and inside whiffs right over.
6: So Two up, two down for Sealing.

0: like to look at what was the percentage of strikes. And just a simple way to know how many strikes did you throw. Well, the last couple for Santucci, 69% last time out, 65% this time out. And if you're in the mid-60s, that's a great spot to be. Love the consistency. 2-0 pitch popped up, foul ground. A chance for Hayden Sanger, who's maskless. He's right near the dugout. He makes the catch right in front of his teammates to end the inning. Matt Selinger tosses a 1-2-3-6. And as we go to the home half, Mets still lead 6-2.
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0: Hayden Sanger leads off for the Mets in the bottom of the sixth inning. Mets lead 6-2 over the Red Wings, and they'll face a new pitcher. Now we've seen half of the return in the Luis Garcia trade. Former Rocky and Yankee Jake Bird is on the mound for just the third time as a Rochester Red Wing. Bird's got great numbers here. 10 innings. Looked really good with Rochester. The Mets have seen him a couple of times, though. 7 outings with the Rail Riders, 2 of them with the Wings. He hasn't allowed a run as a Red Wing. First pitch to Sanger is a sinker that misses outside for ball one. 10 AAA games now. 4 of them against the Mets. Guy loves the Northeast IL bubble. Most of his appearances, though, have come in the majors this year, as he has a pitch clock issue, or a pitch com issue, I should say. His catcher, Max Romero, walks out and says, all right, what are we going to do here? What numbers do you want to put down? Are they going to give him a new pitch com? I think they might go old-fashioned numbers.
5: Well, you know, I think a guy like Jake Bird, who's 30 years old and has been around the block, he's saying, fine, I don't need this newfangled technology.
0: It's like I pitched at UCLA 8 years ago. I think I can just do this on my own. So Bird comes set, down 1-0 in the count to Hayden Sanger, and the pitch to the righty is popped up foul, 1-1. So this year, Bird made 36 appearances for the Yankees, pitched to an ERA of nearly 6, and since the trade, he has pitched 8 times for the Nationals and has a 3.5 ERA. The 1-1. Sinker called strike on the lower edge, 1-2. So it's like we talked about last inning. Ben Grable, who pitched, was a part of that deal. Jake Bird, a part of the deal. You're seeing a young prospect in Grable, and a veteran reliever who has big league experience in Bird now. His 1-2 pitch is grounded over to third. 2 big hops, fair ball. Lipscomb's got it. Throws from foul ground in time, and it beats Sanger for the first out. Trey Lipscomb's been flashing the leather at the hot corner today.
5: Yeah, that was a good throw from foul ground. And you know what, Joe? I don't think they're going to hand signs because Bird once again pointed up near his hat towards his ear, so maybe he's still trying to work out the pitch count.
0: Yeah, I saw the video guy in the first base dugout show a new pitch.

0: PitchCom, but then it never went out, so maybe the PitchCom fixed itself? I don't even know. Zach Short fouls the first pitch off the end of the bat. It's 0-1. Short had a two-run double in the second inning. He's 1-for-2 today. Former Red Wing shows the bat twice, yeah. And Bird can't hear his pitch count again, but he comes set. And the 0-1 almost hits Short. Sweeper backs him off the plate, puts him into the fetal position, 1-1. Coming into today, Zach Short is hitting .389 over his last 11 games. 1-1 coming. Sweeper drops in the zone for strike two. Getting consistent everyday reps, mostly in this spot in the nine hole. He's pretty much been a double leadoff guy for the Mets over the last 2 weeks. He's crushing it, hitting for power, too. He just looks like his timing is really on point right now. The pitch, swing and a miss, strike three. Can't reach that sweeper on the outside part of the plate. Jake Bird has his first strikeout. There's two away. So Bird is using everything there, including that sweeper. Feeling command for all of his pitches at the moment. Order flips now for DeAndre Smith. First pitch. Fastball at 93 for strike one. Jake Bird has not allowed a hit this year to the Syracuse Mets. Three outings against Syracuse this year. The 0-1 outside rolls to the backstop, 1-1. The last time that Jake Bird was here was in a late July series between the Mets and Rail Riders, where in two outings, he threw an inning and two-thirds of hitless and scoreless ball each time. He takes a deep breath and throws. Smith pumps it foul down the right-hand side. It's 1-2. Fills up the strike zone in his appearances against the Mets. Threw a season high at the AAA level of 31 pitches on July 22nd in this building. 19 of them were in the zone. Bird points to the pitch comm again, and now he wants to put the fingers down and now calls for time. Huh. I mean, I wonder if Rochester just decides to go throw him out a new pitch comm right now, even though Bird seems pretty confident in, hey, if you throw down some numbers, Max Romero, I think we'll be on the same page.
1: Well, if they did that at the beginning of the inning, you know, they wouldn't have to use the second meeting here.
0: Mound visits are tracked. Rochester only has three remaining for the rest of the game. Only two remaining for the rest of the game. Counts 1-2 in the pitch. Ground ball through in between the short and third base hole for a base knock. Two strikes, two outs. No issues for DeAndre Smith, who's on at first.
1: DeAndre Smith safe at first. You can stay safe in life with regular screenings from St. Joseph's Cancer Care.
0: That's now 15 hits in 16 AAA games for DeAndre Smith. And he's already with owns a massive lead over at first base. Two-hole hitter, Jose Ramos at the dish. Bird set, and the pitch. Smith runs, pitches a strike. Throw down to second. Not in time, nowhere close. You could tell by his two-and-a-half-step lead that he was going. He is 6-for-6 stealing bases with the Syracuse Mets.
1: And frankly, none of them have been close. He has put all of his tools on display with this Syracuse Mets team. It's been a lot of fun to watch.
0: Another big lead off a second. Bird takes a deep breath. Smith goes again. Pitches a strike, and Smith takes third. He timed that exquisitely. Well, the only issue is that the count's 0-2, but Smith's 90 feet away from scoring.
1: I'm running so hard, not even looking towards home, just knows what his destination is, and gets in easily.
0: Okay, can he steal home now? The 0-2, he stays, and the pitcher's outside, ball one. Now the Mets lost Nick Morabito, Syracuse that is, because Nick Morabito's up with the big league team. DeAndre Smith's almost like, hey, you can just slide right into the top spot and do what Morabito does, get on base and steal.
1: Yeah, very similar, good hit tool, some sneaky power, they can run.
0: A ball and two strikes on Ramos with the Mets up 6-2, bottom of the sixth, the pitch. Ramos dribbles it off his front foot. Mets have a righty getting loose in the bullpen. Seelinger tossed the top of the sixth, 1-2-3. Maybe we see a new arm relieve him going into the seventh. Bird collects, hands at the belt, 1-2. Grooves into the zone, strike three. Sweeper backed Ramos off the plate, and then it danced right into the zone to end the inning. So DeAndre Smith gets on with a two-out single, steals two bases, but left stranded at third. Still 6-2 Mets.
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3: Hey, what's going on, everybody? Paulus and Junior back in the Score 1260 studios. Let's go to baseball. Red Sox are getting smacked around right now. Mariners lead 9-1 over the Red Sox. That one currently in the top of the fifth inning. Brewers and Cubs are scoreless. Athletics Rangers are scoreless. White Sox Astros are scoreless as well. The same can't be said for the Mets-Rays game right now. Rays are leading 5-1 over the New York Mets. That one currently in the top of the seventh inning. But plenty of time left. Right, boys?
0: I would agree,
4: Paul.
0: Paul is the eternal optimist. 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When you have a choice, buy local.
1: Yeah, you're getting my business tomorrow, guys.
0: Look at that. So many confectionery items this week over at the local Eat stand. First pitch of the inning is a fastball down low to Max Romero for ball one. The more desserts, the better.
1: They got everything.
0: Especially during fair season. Just makes too much sense. Matt Seelinger hikes and fires. Fastball misses down low for ball two. So the Mets are up by four right now. Doubling up Rochester in hits. I've only used two pitchers up to this point. Two balls, no strikes on Romero. And a pitch. Misses high for ball three. After Santucci's five innings of six strikeouts and only given up two runs, Seelinger worked a 1-2-3 sixth inning, and a righty is currently warming up in the bullpen. Seelinger deals, and a fastball is right down the middle for strike one. Seelinger has to fight here because Romero has been one of the top hitters for Rochester today. Two for two with two singles, and his season batting average has jumped up 14 points. 3-1. Swing and a miss. Can't touch 91. That's strike two. Seelinger grew up just 15 minutes away from Citi Field. 2017 28th round pick of Pittsburgh. Throws! And the pitch misses high for ball four. So Romero's on for the third time today. Eight-hole hitter works a free pass.
1: Seelinger was efficient enough in that sixth inning, retiring the sign in order that He's got a little bit of leeway here. He's got an opportunity to face maybe one or two more batters and try to add some more outs to his ledger.
0: Season high in pitches, 52 with the New York Mets on July 7th. Sam Peterson takes the first pitch high for ball one. That was kind of an instance where he had to eat some innings for the New York Mets. If you look at his August high, it's 33 pitches that he had against Columbus on August 9th. So recent history tells you, like Jack said, probably only a couple more batters for the righty, who throws home, and a fastball's grooved in there, 92 for strike one.
1: It's a good test to come out of the dugout another time and face more than three batters. The Mets often push their relievers to see if they can do that, to try to get the most out of them.
0: The 1-1 pitch, knuckle curve missed below the zone, 2-1. Over the last three outings, Seelinger hasn't allowed a run, and in two of those, he's been asked to go out for a second inning. All three of those outings, by the way, less than 30 pitches. 2-1. Peter runs in there, strike two. So that means he's been filling up the zone lately. That's going to get you a lot of opportunities. He's only pitched once in each of the last three series, Jacksonville, Worcester, and Lehigh. Two balls, two strikes on Peterson. He deals, and the pitch is hit high down the right field line, foul. Hits off the bleachers, 2-2. Infield in double play depth with the second baseman short, just a couple of steps away from second base. Ton of space between first and second if Peterson can find some space on the opposite field. Peterson hitting below 200 with the Rochester Red Wings. Today is his 21st game. 2-2 coming. Bounce foul. Peterson flied out to center field back in the third inning and was the second-to-last strikeout of the day for Jonathan Santucci. Strikeout number five that ended the fourth inning. Peterson shows the bat two times, has a closed stance in the batter's box. Pitch from Seelinger. Drops into the zone for strike three. Knuckle curve locks him up. Second K for Seelinger and first out of the inning.
1: From that high release point, it's got to be so tough to see whether it's a fastball or a curveball. Somewhat similarly to Jonah Tong, Matt Seelinger releases the ball from way up high, almost perpendicular to the ground. And because of that, that curveball and fastball blend together.
0: That's such a good point. And Steve Herking's up at the plate. Fastball called strike on the outer third. I didn't really see that until that pitch, and it might have been because that knuckle curve comes out so high. It then also jumped out of his hand when he released it. The 0-1. A heater that runs low for ball one.
1: Well, so what's cool is that his fastball, similarly to Tong's, because it's released so high, it has some rise to it. So it kind of jumps upward at a hitter where usually it would look like it's dropping low. The curveball goes the opposite way, obviously. It's got a lot of depth and drop.
0: 1-1 knuckle curve stays high that time, and I think it stayed high because Seelinger didn't like his grip on the ball. He's asking for a new one and rubs his hand in some dirt, 2-1.
1: So it's a cool dynamic between pitches, and then he'll also mix in a cutter, which will move side to side and away from a right-handed batter.
0: And talk about a pitch that'll jump on you. That's so much different than the knuckle curve. From the stretch, he deals. Swing and a miss. There's also a 93-mile-an-hour fastball he can throw right in there. King was way late for strike two.
1: That's the thing. I think 93 with the fastball, even when it's up in the zone more, it plays like it's 95 or 96 because of that rise.
0: Romero gets his lead at first. Wagaman barely holding him on. Seelinger set first base side. The 2-2 pitch. Swing and a miss. Strike three. Back-to-back punchies for Seelinger. Two down in the seventh.
1: He is just living off of perfect fastball command. He puts that one on the low outside corner, makes it untouchable on that swing from Seaver King. And notice how he was right under that ball, too. That's what that little rise on the fastball will do. Makes you think you're on it until
0: It jumps right over your bat. It's like he's throwing a wiffle ball riser. Philip Glasser at the plate. He takes a fastball. Did he go around? No, he didn't, because they appeal to the umpire that's right behind the pitcher's mound. He can't see it. It's 1-0. Mets 6, Red Wings 2. Top of the 7th. Runner at first with 2 down. Game 1 of 6 this week between two of the hottest teams in the International League. 1-0 pitch. Grounded wide of first foul. Towards the end of Rochester's dugout, it's 1-2. Both of these teams, since August 6th, are 16-6. Those are the best records in the International League. The Red Wings have the best overall record since the start of the season, 80-50. And they also have the best record in the second half, 35-22. They're trying to go to the playoffs. 1-1 coming. Low, 2-1. And we've mentioned this story multiple times, but the Rochester Red Wings missed out on the first half championship by a half game. They had games get canceled, rained out. If they had played one more game, or if the ball had bounced a certain way, Rochester might have already clinched a playoff spot. Instead, they're in this position. 2-1. Smoked. Right field. Goodbye, baseball. Philip Glasser turns his hands around on a high fastball. Third homer of the day for the Red Wings, and just like that, we've got a ball game. Wings trail by 2. It is 6-4.
1: Kind of similar to one of the home runs that Santucci gave up. It wasn't on a bad pitch. That was the high inside corner with his fastball. The Glasser was expecting a fastball there, and he was ready for it.
0: So that home run knocks Matt Selinger out of the game. Dick Scott, Syracuse's manager, takes the ball. Gives a pat on the back to Selinger, and a new arm is coming into the ball game. We'll talk about him when we come back. Bases clear, 2 outs in the top of the 7th, but the Wings have made this one close. It is 6-4 Mets.
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0: After the Mets jumped out to a 6-0 lead through 3 innings, Rochester has scored 4 unanswered runs, and a 2-run homer has knocked Matt Selinger out of the ballgame. So it's 6-4 Mets with 2 outs in the 7th. And one of the most reliable relievers the Mets have in that pen is now on the mound in the form of Ben Simon. The right-handed reliever faces off against Trey Lipscomb, and the first pitch is whacked at and missed for strike 1. It feels like if you need a stopper of a Rochester stretch, go ahead and bring in Ben Simon. Pitching in Syracuse for the 28th time this year. Pitch is fouled back quickly, nothing in 2.
1: You want to talk about a good fastball. 97 on his heater, up in the zone, and mixes it with a slider as well. At times this season, Ben Simon has looked unhittable, and a great late-inning reliever.
0: Here comes his 0-2 pitch. Slider misses low, ball one. The last time Ben pitched was on August 28th in Lehigh Valley. He gave up a walk-off home run, so he's ready to rewrite those wrongs as the pitch is grounded right towards the Red Wings dugout first base side, one and two. It was from Robert Moore. It was a pretty good pitch by Simon on the outside part of the plate that he just took the other way and went over one of the tallest walls in the league. I feel like Simon's got to say, you know what, the execution was great there, just didn't get the result. His 1-2 pitch. Swing and a miss, strike three. He executes there. Slider forces Lipscomb to swing right over top, and that's the final out of the seventh. So a two-run homer by Glasser makes this thing tight as we go to the bottom of the seventh. It is 6-4 Syracuse.
2: 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Your new home of the Buffalo Bills. The voice of the Central New York sports fan. The Score, 1260.
0: Only in America can you have a view like this one. The Star Spangled Banner waving atop NBT Bank Stadium as we get ready for the bottom of the seventh inning. Ronnie Mauricio leads off for the Mets. One of the best power hitters we've seen all season. Mauricio, Melendez, and Wagaman, 3-4-5, going up against Jack Sinclair. First pitch. Mauricio takes a fastball on the outer third, called strike. It's nothing and one. Well, the Mets scored three unanswered runs to start the ball game. Now Rochester has scored four unanswered, and they bring Sinclair out to try and keep this trend going. Fastball misses outside, ball one. Sinclair has the second most appearances by a Red Wing this year. Today is outing number 52. Mauricio with a solo shot in the first. Swings and misses at the 1-1 pitch, and it's 1-2. Jack Sinclair has an ERA of just over 4 in 59 innings and a third. 73 strikeouts to 32 walks. Broken bat, line drive to second. It's caught by Wallace. Wasn't the hardest hit ball because there was some loose shrapnel. And that's the first out of the inning.
1: Jefferson Clare, the strikeout numbers are good. Over 11 Ks per 9, but I'm sure he'd like to limit those walks. As Ronnie splinters the bat right there. Kept most of it, but unless you've got some pretty powerful Gorilla Glue, going to need another.
0: That stuff is revolutionary. No ad, as the fastball's outside, ball one. MJ Melendez is the ABM Industries cleanup hitter of the game. ABM, the preferred janitorial services provider of the Syracuse Mets. The 1-0. Melendez hits it to second. Busy inning so far for Wallace. Fields it on a hop, throws to first in time. Two down. We saw a lot of broken bat hits last week in Lehigh where the ball still went to the outfield. Syracuse has been in the weight room.
1: I remember two of those, one from Hayden Sanger and one from Billy Amick. It takes a different amount of strength, and there's a lot of that in this lineup.
0: Eric Wagaman's got that. Solo homer back in the second inning. First offering from Sinclair. A sweeper called strike on the outer third, 0-1. Wags playing in his 24th game with Syracuse. Here comes the 0-1. Fastball right at the knees, strike two. Comes into today hitting .329 as a Syracuse Met, but .255 overall in the AAA season after he began the year with the Twins AAA club. 0-2. Outside, 1-2. And if you're a longtime International League observer, you may know that the Red Wings used to be the Twins AAA club. Sinclair set, middle of the rubber, and the pitch. Swing and a miss, strike three. Wagaman stepped in the bucket on the swing. And that ends the seventh inning. So a 1-2-3 inning for Jack Sinclair. We're going to the eighth in a tight ballgame. Mets in front, 6-4.
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0: 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Ben Simon deals to Riley Adams and throws a called strike. 0-1.
1: What were those four chatting about?
0: Oh boy, wouldn't you like to know?
1: I would.
0: Fastball 96 from Simon. That one at 97 as it's fouled back.
1: Got a full-blown studio in the concourse today. How cool is that?
0: Good setup over there.
1: Yeah.
0: Good setup. And what's that setup for, Joe?
1: You don't even ask me to explain it. Don't put me in a box like that.
0: I would tape it up, ship it out.
1: Oh, man.
0: 0-2. That's a ball.
1: So, what I'm about to say...
0: Oh, no.
1: Don't ask me what it means or whatever, but tonight is La Cheeserie night at the ballpark. And no, it is not. It does not involve cheese.
0: Wave and a miss. Strike three on a slider as Simon puts Adams down.
1: We're celebrating Tony Kornheiser's podcast as we take a look at this amazing strikeout by Ben Simon. Tony Kornheiser has dubbed the Syracuse Mets the official minor league baseball team of his podcast.
0: As so, one does.
1: As a part of that agreement, I think we're just starting up podcasts on the concourse now. I don't know.
0: Here's Caden Wallace. One out in the eighth. Mets up 6-4, called strike on a slider. Keep going.
1: No, that's all I got. Okay. That's as best as I can describe it to you.
0: Well, here's Wallace. 0-1. Popped up. Shallow right.
1: Wagaman ranges out. Foul ground. He makes the catch. Two gone. But I know you can describe it in better detail.
0: This inning couldn't go any faster.
1: Two gone. 6-4 Mets. Yes, like you have said, Tony Kornheiser and his podcast have dubbed the Syracuse Mets their official minor league team. The general manager of the Syracuse Mets, sure you know him if you've come to a game before, Jason Smorl. He's a big fan of Tony Kornheiser's podcast, and he is the minor league general manager of the podcast. Swing and a miss on Pineda, 0-1.
0: He did say this morning that no one knows how to describe it, and he's a... He is a big fan of the
1: podcast.
0: You
1: and me both,
0: pal. I said, listen, I'll take your word for it.
1: 0-1 pitch is swung on and popped up out of play. 0-2.
0: Oh, wow. Actually, our general manager, Jason Smorl, just told us the four people that were at the table. That is the Loyal Little podcast featuring Chuck and Roxy. It is a podcast about the Lecheesery podcast. So,
1: what the inception?
0: How do you? I mean, wow. Now, who's going to make a podcast about the podcast about the podcast?
1: I think Jason's got that one on lock.
0: That should. We'll be his co-guests.
1: 0-2 pitch is high. Ball one.
0: So there.
1: Sure.
0: Hope Chuck and Roxy are cooking down there.
1: 1-2 pitch. High. Ball two.
0: Anyway, there's baseball going on.
1: So Simon has retired all three hitters he's seen. Struck out the first two in Lipscomb and Adams, and then got Wallace to pop out to first. 2-2 pitch is swung on, lined over short into left center field for a base hit. Leandro Pineda with his first hit of the game.
0: That's a great two-out hit by Pineda. Getting a changeup in the middle part of the zone, sending it the other way. And it brings Peguero to the plate, who isn't known as a power hitter, but he left the yard with one heck of a shot to left center field back in the fourth inning. So you can't overlook his power right now.
1: Runner at first, two outs in the eighth. Mets up 6-4, and the first pitch is dribbled foul over to the third base dugout. Joe mentioned earlier, the Mets led 6-0 through the first three innings. Rochester has scored four unanswered on three home runs. 0-1 pitch, bouncer, back to the mound. Simon, got it. Throw to first in time. And it ends the inning. Runner stranded at first, bottom of the eighth, coming up next with the Mets coming to bat, leading 6-4.
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16: The countdown to kickoff is on, and there's only one place to get ready for Bills football. Bills Game Day with Gaz on the voice of the Central New York sports fan. 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
1: 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Connor. Connor Van Scoy is the new pitcher on the mound. 26-year-old right-hander set to face Billy Amick, Nick LaRusso, and Hayden Sanger. 6 games for Van Scoy. 9 innings and 2/3 with 9 earned runs. First pitch, Amick takes a strike with a sinker at 92, 0-1. So this is the 6th pitcher Rochester has used. DJ Herz, the starter, gave up all 6 runs. 0-1. Amick swings through a sinker, 0-2. Andre Lara, Ben Grable, Jake Bird, and Jack Sinclair were all really solid, pitching through the 7th with just 3 hits and 1 walk. 0-2. Amick takes a breaking ball, bounces it to the mound, and the 6'6" Van Scoy reaches into the clouds for that one and flips it to first, 1 away.
17: The Mets got to DJ Herz, 2 innings and a third, 7 hits, 6 runs. They hit 3 home runs off of him. But like you said, right, the bullpen has locked things down for Rochester. And the factor of seeing a new pitcher over these last 4 innings, it makes your offensive game plan a little bit harder to execute.
1: First pitch, a strike on LaRusso, a cutter over the plate, 0-1.
17: And we always see the coaches down there in that third base dugout with the iPads. If a new pitcher comes in, hitters are asking, what are his tendencies? What's the scouting report say?
1: 0-1. Russo fouls it off.
17: But one thing that really helps the Mets offense is just simple communication, right? A guy sees a pitcher. Hey, this is what he did. This is what I see, this change of this ball movement. Well, they're not getting that because there's a new pitcher every single inning.
1: Now, if you're ever able to, after a batter comes up, watch them walk back to the dugout. Oftentimes, they will talk to the guy that's coming up next as the 0-2 is high. Fastball above the letters, ball one. Well, Nick LaRusso, 2-for-3 today. He's put his hitting skills on display. A pair of singles and a run scored. 1-2 pitch. LaRusso watches a slider drop low. 2-2. Well, Van Scoy, a 26-year-old. From Cedar Rapids, Iowa, originally an Angels draft pick in 2018. 2-2. Line drive hit to short, takes one bounce. King from the outfield grass throws a bouncer to first, and LaRusso beats it out. 3-hit day for Nick LaRusso.
17: He doesn't have to hit the ball to the outfield either to pick up those hits. And he screamed down that line.
1: Sneaky speed for LaRusso. He's got 3 hits. He's also got 3 stolen bases in AAA, so we'll keep an eye on him on the bases. 1 out, runner at first. Mets up 6-4 in the bottom of the 8th inning. Here's Hayden Sanger. Van Scoy throws. LaRusso takes off. Pitch is low. Throw to second. It is late. He's in head first safely with his 4th stolen base.
17: And there it is on full display. That sneaky speed. He doesn't get the biggest lead off of first base, but he goes on the first movement, and just like that, he's in scoring position.
1: 4-for-4 with the Syracuse Mets. 1-0 is hit in between first and second, rolls into right. LaRusso's getting the wave. Pineda holds onto it, and LaRusso comes in to score. Well, that stolen base pays off on the very next pitch. RBI single the other way for Hayden Sanger, and the Mets add an insurance run. 7-4 in the bottom of the 8th.
17: Nick LaRusso deserves something for that effort. Getting on with an infield single, legging it out, stealing into scoring position. All Sanger had to do was just float one the opposite way, and boom, the scoring run ends for Rochester.
1: Here's short, the pitch. Taken low, ball one.
17: And going into the 9th inning, up by 3 versus up by 2, that is a big difference. And we'll see if the Mets can add some more.
1: And that's exactly why you run, too. So that if there is a single to right field like that, now you can take off and score. One away, Sanger at first. 1-0 pitch, hit on the ground is short. Backhand bobble by King. He pops up, makes the throw in time. Really impressive play by King. That's for the second out as Sanger moves to second.
17: King's been one of the more entertaining defenders we've gotten to watch this year. even on the play that Nick LaRusso beat out for a single, it was a close play because King just threw the ball quickly over to first. That time, he stayed with it, made a rhythmic throw to first base, and retires a speedster in short.
1: Taking a page out of the Zach Short book right there.
17: Yeah.
1: Here's DeAndre Smith. The pitch. Breaking ball inside. 1-0. DeAndre 1-for-4 and knows a thing about stolen bases. He's got a pair of them tonight. A 990 OPS in AAA. That is outstanding. 1-0. Smith swings over a sinker. Even count. DeAndre still just 25 years old. Drafted by the Mets 4 years ago in the fifth round. He's had some seasons interrupted by injuries, and this right now feels like we're seeing his full potential as he bounces it down the third baseline foul.
17: And Jack, he only hit .212 in 31 games with Binghamton this year. He then comes up to AAA, one step away from the major leagues. I don't see a .212 hitter in that bat. I don't see a guy who can't get on base in that bat. DeAndre Smith has gotten up to this level, and it's almost like he's played up to this level, and he's been a dominant force for Syracuse.
1: He's missed some time on the IL each of the last 4 seasons, but now finally healthy. Last year he hit over .280, but this year was weird for him at the lower levels. 1-2. Smith pops it up foul. But now getting a regular playing time in AAA, healthy. He's flourishing and maybe just reaching a new ceiling every week. Scooch banging on his cowbell with 2 outs in the 8th. Sanger at 2nd. 1-2 pitch. Smith takes a cutter up high and away. Ball 2.
17: One of the times that Smith was placed on the injured list, he bunted a ball off of his face and suffered facial fractures. That's not your average IL stuff.
1: That's just the unlucky stuff.
17: Yeah. Right there.
1: 2 balls and 2 strikes. With the Mets leading 7-4. DeAndre Smith and company trying to add to that lead. Vanskoy comes set. Rests the glove at his belt. He deals the 2-2. Outside. Full count.
17: Loving the patience here. He's getting pitches outside. He's leaving them. If there are borderline pitches, he's taking a rip at them. If Vanskoy misses, Smith's ready to tag him.
1: Might be your new everyday leadoff man in AAA. 3-2 pitch. Smith swings at a sinker on the hands and fouls it back. You mentioned it earlier with Nick Morabito going up to the major leagues. Feels like the perfect fit to have DeAndre Smith number one in the lineup.
17: Right. I think it's an easy switch, right? You don't have to do any other lineup gymnastics. You bring the same profile player to the top of the order.
1: 3-2 pitch. Swing and a miss over a slider. Great pitch by Vanskoy, and he ends the inning. Well, the Mets tack on one more on Hayden Sanger's RBI single. A 7-4 lead as Syracuse tries to close it out in the ninth.
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3: Hey, what's going on, everybody? Paul Washington Jr. back in the Score 1260 studios. Let's stay in baseball. Padres and Reds are tied at 2-2. That one in the top of the 8th. Pirates on top of the Giants 11-5. That one in the top of the 6th inning right now. Nationals lead the Braves 6-2. That one in the bottom of the 7th. Mariners still smacking around the Red Sox 9-1. That one currently in the bottom of the 6th inning. And our parent club, New York Mets, are climbing, scratching, and clawing, trying to get back in this one. Rays lead 5-2 over the Mets. Bottom 8. Boys?
1: Tough score right now, Paul. Hopefully the Mets can make a push.
17: Justin Hagenman will start the series finale tomorrow. Ninth inning here in Syracuse as the Mets try to keep climbing up the International League standings. A 7-4 lead over the first place Rochester Red Wings right now. And Joe, we've talked about this throughout the game. These are two of the hottest teams in the IL, and the Mets are in the driver's seat to try to win game one.
1: Right, it was impressive that the Mets got out to that quick start. Three home runs in the first two innings, leading 6-0 entering the fourth. The Mets gave themselves enough pad to where Rochester was playing catch-up for most of the game. And give the Red Wings credit, they've made this a close game. So Brian Mattire's on to lock down the save.
17: First pitch to Maxwell Romero. Lefty takes a called strike, 94 with a cutter, 0-1. Brian Mattire has been nasty with the Mets. 8 games, 9 innings and 2/3, 18 Ks. 0-1 pitch. Romero grounds it softly to second. Short's got it. Flip to first. One away. So Jonathan Santucci started this game. 5 innings, 2 earned runs. Seelinger the next inning in 2/3, giving up the 2-run homer. Ben Simon, inning in a third, no score. And Brian Mattire on to close it out with 2 more outs. 7-4 Mets. One away, top nine. And the pitch to Sam Peterson, outside, ball one.
1: I really like the move to Ben Simon in the seventh inning. Not that AAA baseball is schematically like the majors, but after Seelinger gave up the 2-run homer and was getting deep into his appearance, they bring Simon on and he locked things down.
17: 1-0 is waved at and missed. Cutter dialed up to 95.
1: They gave Simon an up-down, so he got the final out of the seventh, went down, came back up for the top of the eighth, gave up one hit, one base runner, and now here's Mattire pumping heat.
17: 1-1 pitch. In for a strike, goes to a cutter again. It's 1-2. Well, Mattire looks locked in right now. Pitching maybe the best of his career at the highest level he's ever been at. Ball and two strikes. He fires it home. Breaking ball drops in, called strike three. Oh, he pulls the string with the curveball, and a great time to break it out.
1: That might have been his best plate appearance of the season. And look at his confidence. Yeah, I'm just going to drop a curveball in here after throwing 95 first couple of pitches. Mattire seems on top of his stuff right now.
17: Here's the leadoff man, Seaver King. Righty-righty matchup. Mattire throws. Wave and a miss. Cutter up to 96. Brian Mattire's dealt with so many injuries. Took him a long time to get to the AAA level. But the 29-year-old is playing his best baseball right now. Soft ground ball in between short and third. It rolls to left. And Seaver King's got his first hit of the game. Brings up Philip Glasser, the man who hit the 2-run homer in the seventh inning.
1: That's the first hit that Mattire's given up since August 13th in Jacksonville.
17: Wow. He looks like he's leveling up every time he comes out. Two out, one on, and the pitch to Glasser. Breaking ball high, 1-0.
1: That really jumped out to us in the 2 innings and a third he threw against Worcester a couple of weeks ago with 5 strikeouts. But he's recorded a strikeout in each of his last 5 outings. He just continues to exude confidence.
17: 1-0 to Glasser. Runner takes off, and it's chopped foul. Well, he's throwing strikes. He knows where the ball is going, and he's throwing that cutter really hard. It almost plays like a tight slider.
1: Yep.
17: But he's throwing it at 96 miles an hour sometimes.
1: And then he can throw 96 with just a straight heater that doesn't move.
17: One ball and one strike. Glasser with a pair of hits, a sack bunt, and he reached on an error. The pitch. Runner goes again, curveball away, and Sanger just holds on to this one as King moves up to second. So Brian Mattire has been a real fixture in this Mets bullpen. But he's looking for his first career AAA save. 2-1 pitch is a called strike at the knees. Went to the change of pace with a cutter. 88 miles an hour. He's got a range there.
1: He went to the change of pace down the road?
17: He went and got some wings.
0: Nice.
17: Came back. Now he's trying to put Glasser down. Mets off to a hot start in this game. 6-0 lead. Red Wings battled back, but the Mets try to close it out. 2-2 pitch. Hayes taken upstairs. Check swing Glasser. Didn't go. So Syracuse set the tone early. All the home runs early in this game. Red Wings show some of their offensive firepower. But this Mets pitching staff is locked in. 3-2 to Glasser. Swing and a miss. He got him with the curveball. Ball game over. Mets win game one. Syracuse takes down first place Rochester. 7-4.
0: So the Mets gain a game on the Rochester Red Wings. 3.5 back of the division leaders. Wow. You thought that this season was going in one direction. The second half's Mets are saying, better watch out.
17: The Mets came out swinging, and the pitching staff closed it down. Santucci with a great start. McGuire gets the save. A 7-4 victory for Syracuse on this Tuesday evening. We'll be back to recap it on our Visit Syracuse postgame show coming up after the break.
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time to recap a fun one on the Visit Syracuse postgame show. The Mets take down the first-place Red Wings 7-4 on this Tuesday evening. Syracuse got off to a hot start on offense. Rochester battled back, but the Mets closed it out for a three-run win. Let's go over the highlights of today's ball game. Rochester starter DJ Hurz took the mound on Major League Rehab today. After Jonathan Santucci pitched a scoreless first, Hurz came out for the bottom of the first inning, and after two quick outs, Ronnie Mauricio, well, he didn't go down quickly. 1-1. Ronnie swings and drives it way back to left center. This one might hit the scoreboard. Ronnie Mauricio putting on a show in Syracuse. He loves it. Solo homer to get things started. 1-0 Mets in the first. 17th home run of the season for Ronnie Mauricio. I mean, his power. Just marvelous. It's something that you don't get to see often. So the Mets go up 1-0 through the first inning. Hurz comes back out for the second, and the Mets really made him pay, especially when the leadoff man Eric Wagaman stepped up. 2-0. Swing and a high drive. Left field. Wagaman blisters this one out of the ballpark. The Mets are putting tattoos on the baseball tonight. Two solo homers in the first two innings. Two solo homers in the first two innings. What's better than that? How about three? 2-1. High fly ball. Way back to left. No doubt about it. Billy Barrels putting a hurt into that ball. Wow! That cleared the bullpen bar. Oh, hi. 4-15? Are we sure it wasn't 5-15? Oh, my goodness. What is in the water? Ladies and gentlemen, Billy Amick with some light tower power in this game. He hit it over the bullpen bar in left field. That was outstanding. So homers from Mauricio, Wagaman, and Amick put Syracuse up 3-0 in the bottom of the second, but the Mets weren't done there. After a single from Nick LaRusso, a double from Hayden Senger, Zach Short came up and cleared the bases. Balls, two strikes, the pitch is swung on and ripped. Over third, it's a base hit. LaRusso jogs in. Sanger's getting the wave. Short digging for two. Feet first slide, and he is in with a two-run double. Mets take a commanding 5-0 lead over Rochester. So the offense was humming. That was five straight hits to start the inning. 5-0 Mets through two innings. At the same time, Jonathan Santucci mowing down the Red Wings. Two scoreless innings to start the ball game in the third inning. Gave up a couple of singles, but stranded both runners. In the bottom of the third, the Mets added to their lead. MJ Melendez led off with a double, moved to third on a groundout, and Billy Amick brought home another. First pitch to Billy Amick, hit high in the air center field. Peterson goes back at the warning track towards the wall, and he makes the catch about a foot shy of the fence, and that allows Melendez to jog in and score. Amick's sacrifice fly makes it 6-0 Syracuse. Two outs, bottom of the third. Heck of a lead to start off with. 6-run advantage through three innings. This Rochester team is too good, though. Yeah, they're not going to go down that easy. So in the fourth inning, after Santucci retired Riley Adams with a groundout, Caden Wallace stepped up and put Rochester on the board. Out of the windup, the 2-0 is hammered deep down the left field line towards the foul pole, and it rings off of the foul pole for a home run. Caden Wallace has his 9th home run as a Red Wing. He gets to Santucci in the top of the fourth, and the Red Wings trail 6-1. Two batters later, Leover Peguero would do the same. The 2-2, hammered left center field. Ramos and Smith go back. They're at the wall, and they watch it fly. Peguero flirts with the scoreboard. Second homer of the year, and back-to-back. Rather, two home runs in the last three plate appearances. 6-2 Mets lead, so it's cut down to four runs after homers by Caden Wallace and Leover Peguero. So, two solo homers given up by Santucci, but he bounced back for the great fifth inning. One man reached on error, but he retired the other three pretty quickly and struck out the last batter he faced, Riley Adams. So, through six innings, it's a 6-2 Mets lead.

0: in the seventh after Matt Selinger cleaned him up in the sixth, an easy 1-2-3 inning. He came back out for the seventh inning. Romero walked to lead the frame. And then three batters later, Philip Glasser brought this game a little closer. 2-1. Smoked. Right field. Goodbye, baseball. Philip Glasser turns his hands around on a high fastball. Third homer of the day for the Red Wings, and just like that, we've got a ball game. Wings trail by 2. It is 6-4. So this one gets a little bit closer. Now just a 2-run game, and with how good Rochester is and how well their offense has done, well, now they're really in striking distance, only down by 2. But the Mets would bounce back. After a scoreless seventh inning, in the bottom of the eighth, Nick LaRusso reached with a single. He stole second base, and then Hayden Sanger hit it in the perfect spot. 1-0 is hit in between first and second, rolls into right. LaRusso's getting the wave. Pineda holds onto it, and LaRusso comes in to score. Well, that stolen base pays off on the very next pitch. RBI single the other way for Hayden Sanger, and the Mets add an insurance run. 7-4 in the bottom of the eighth. Well, there you go. Instead of a 2-run game, now you got a 3-run cushion. A little bit easier to deal with. In the ninth inning, Brian Matuire, the man tasked with getting the save and ending this ball game. He retired the first two hitters, Romero and Peterson. Then King singled, so there were the man on base, two down, top of the ninth inning, Mets up 7-4, and Philip Glasser, the final hope. 3-2 to Glasser. Swing and a miss. He got him with the curveball. Ball game over. Mets win game one. Syracuse takes down first place Rochester, 7-4.
1: So the Mets gain a game on the Rochester Red Wings. 3.5 back of the division leaders. Wow. You thought that this season was going in one direction. The second half's Mets are saying, better watch out.
0: From 4.5 games back entering today to now just 3.5. So the Mets climbing back slowly but surely in the International League standings. A 7-4 win, a great one to set the tone of this six-game series. Mets take game one, and we'll preview game two in just a little bit. We'll go over the box score from this one, talk about starting pitchers for tomorrow. But before then, Paul Esden Jr. has one final score update. That's coming up as this Visit Syracuse pregame show continues on The Score 1260.
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11: Welcome back to the Score 1260 studios. My name is Paul Esden Jr. Nice. Syracuse Mets getting the victory. Getting closer and closer in the division standings. More on that in a little bit. Let's go around the world of sports. We'll stay in baseball. Not as great news for the parent club New York Mets, who lost earlier today 6-2 to the Tampa Bay Rays. Unfortunate. Guardians beat the Blue Jays earlier tonight as well. That one 6-1. Those were our two finals in the books. A bunch of baseball games going on right now. We'll take you through them. Reds lead the Padres 3-2. That one in the bottom of the eighth inning. Pirates leading the Giants right now 11-7. Or I guess you can't do it the other way, 7-11. Yeah. Thanks, Giants. All right, but Pirates lead 11-7 over the Giants. That one in the top of the seventh inning. Nationals lead the Braves 8-5, bottom eight. Mariners on top of the Red Sox still 9-2. That one top seven. Some other news. It's baseball-related, of course. There's a sale, baby, and a surprising development. It looks like the Angels are going to sell the team to Stan Kroenke, who's, of course, the owner of the NFL's Los Angeles Rams. This purchase will give him, quote-unquote, controlling interest in the franchise, according to ESPN. He also owns the NBA's Denver Nuggets, the NHL's Colorado Avalanche, the Colorado Rapids of the MLS, and Arsenal FC of the Premier League. So he's about to add another piece to the puzzle here, it appears. The release stated the transaction should complete around the first quarter of 2027, so in the beginning of next year is when this should be complete. The Angels were sold for a valuation of $4 billion. Unbelievable. That beats a previous MLB record for a sale, which was $3.9 billion. That was the Padres' new owner. He set that earlier this year. So a sale and some baseball action. A lot of great stuff happening in the world of sports. And welcome, of course, to the month of September. Sadly, the final month of Syracuse Mets baseball this year. So take that for what you will. Well, we'll send it back to the boys, put a bow on this puppy, set you up for what's coming up the rest of the series. I'm smelling more victories, baby. More coming up right here on the Voice of the Central New York Sports Fan, The Score 1260.
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1: 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Syracuse beats Rochester 7-4 on this Tuesday evening. The Mets improved to 31-26 in the second half of the season, 69-63 overall. Rochester 35-23, and on the full season 80-51. The Mets are just 3.5 games back of first place, making a late September push in the IL playoffs. So the Mets win this one 7-4. They score 7 runs on 12 hits, 3 of which were homers. Ronnie Mauricio, Eric Wagaman, and Billy Amick all leave the yard. Almost everybody had a hit in this one, all but Jose Ramos. DeAndre Smith, 1-for-5. Ronnie Mauricio, 1-for-4 with a homer. MJ Melendez had a double and a run scored. Wagaman had the homer. Billy Amick homered as well. He had 2 RBIs and a walk today. Nick LaRusso was 3-for-4, as was Hayden Sanger. 3-for-4 with an RBI and a double. So a really productive day at the bottom of the lineup. LaRusso, Sanger, and Short, the bottom three hitters, combined to go 7-for-12 with 2 doubles and 3 RBIs. The Mets were 2-for-9 with runners in scoring position
0: stranding just six men on base, and had three stolen bases, two from DeAndre Smith and one from Nick LaRusso. As far as the pitching staff is concerned, Jonathan Santucci was great. Five innings, five hits, two earned runs, one walk, and six strikeouts as he earns his first win in AAA. Matt Selinger, he was great in the sixth, came back out for the seventh, gave up a two-run homer. Overall, really solid stuff from Selinger. Ben Simon got the hold in this one, inning in a third with a hit. Two strikeouts, looked really sharp. And Brian Matuyer gets his first career AAA save. One scoreless inning, two Ks, and one hit allowed in the ninth. 2 hour and 24-minute ball game in front of just over 2,200 people at NBT Bank Stadium. As for tomorrow night's ball game, same time, same place. 6:35 here at NBT Bank Stadium, with our pregame show starting at 6:15 p.m. Xavien Curry is the starter for the Mets. Last time he started a game for Syracuse, it was five perfect innings. He'll face Jack Siebert, another right-hander for Rochester. So that's your ball game for today and a preview of tomorrow's contest. Appreciate you guys tuning in this evening. What a fun one. Let's do it again tomorrow. Thanks, everybody out there, for listening. Thanks to Paul Esden Jr. back in our Score 1260 studios. With my broadcast partner, Joe Puccio, I'm Jack Gordon, saying so long from NBT Bank Stadium. Once again, your final score, Syracuse 7 and Rochester 4. Have a good night, and thanks for tuning in to Syracuse Mets Baseball on the Score 1260.
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17: 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And why? I don't think it's just a one-off. 310-840-4910. I'm Pat Boyle. 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
18: Aaron Donald is back. I'm back. 2 years away with a shot at another ring. Now the three-time Defensive Player of the Year joins Myles Garrett on the NFL's most terrifying defensive front. How are teams supposed to stop that? Westwood One Sports.
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1: And welcome on back. 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I'm Pat Boyle. 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Get you a quick baseball scoreboard update here, and then I've got some thoughts on why I'm a believer yet again in Bill Belichick. But we've got some massive playoff implications on the line here tonight and every night through the month of September here in Major League Baseball. We'll keep you updated on all the biggest scores every night as we get ready for postseason baseball. And obviously, it's going to be the majority talking points on the NFL and college football, especially Monday nights, Thursday nights. We're doing shows live during Monday Night Football, Thursday Night Football. The show doesn't stop just because we are on Westwood One Sports. And yes, our folks and our friends at Westwood One, obviously, you can hear all the games on the Westwood One Sports app, but we've got you covered for all the live reaction, the pregame, the postgame stuff. It's going to be awesome. Our show does not skip a beat when the football season starts and the primetime games are going on. But let's get you caught up here on some baseball scores. We have a couple of finals, including a big one between two teams chasing a wild card spot, or at least trying to. The Guardians, they beat the Blue Jays 6-1. That is a massive win for Cleveland as they entered the night in that final spot in the AL wild card, a half game ahead of Baltimore. And the Guardians, at least now for the very moment, have a full game lead on Baltimore as they got a really dominant, I mean, one of the best starting pitching performances of the entire season, outing from Gavin Williams. The 27-year-old spins seven shutout innings, giving up just two hits and striking out 13 Blue Jays. No matter how mediocre the Blue Jays offense has been this year, they still don't strike out a ton. How about 13 punch outs for Gavin Williams? My goodness, have yourself a night. And yet they were still down 1-0 going into the bottom of the fifth. And that is when the bats finally heated up for Cleveland. Patrick Bailey, two-run bomb in the fifth. Then you had another two-run bomb in the seventh. And this one, a pinch of the pinch hit variety from Angel Janao, the 22-year-old. How about that for a freaking moment? After he pinch hit for Travis Bazzano. What a move that was. What a freaking move that was by Guardian skipper Stephen Vogt. Travis Bazzano, who is one of their top prospects, and goes to a 22-year-old off the bench, and he bangs one 426 feet into the Cleveland night. And then for good measure, in the eighth, he got another two-run bomb from Angel Martinez. And the Guardians take care of the Blue Jays 6-1. But yeah, the story of that one, Gavin Williams, seven innings of two-hit ball with 13 Ks. Cleveland gets a massive win. Elsewhere, that NL East lead continuing to slip from the fingers of the Atlanta Braves. They get beat by the still competing, still playing hard Washington Nationals. The Nats beat them 9-5. Not great. Not a great pitching performance from A.J. Smith-Shawver, Braves starter, hurt for most of this season, and has only appeared in a couple of games. He got roughed up. Atlanta dealing with some injuries at the wrong time right now to that starting rotation. And then in the battle for the NL wild card, the Reds eke out a win over the Padres, 4-3. Cincinnati, I mean, their season's on life support, but hey, anything they can do to disrupt the pecking order right now in the NL wild card standings. San Diego's been hot, but they got dealt a setback. Had in the ninth inning, Fernando Tatis homer to make it a one-run game, but that was all she wrote. The Reds pick up a big win. Rays beat the Mets 6-2. I had to thank the Mets for bringing the Yankees a game closer in the AL East, or keeping them at their deficit last night. The Mets beating the Rays, but the Rays bounce back tonight with a 6-2 victory. behind another good start from Freddy Peralta, the former Met. Wouldn't you know it, goes up against his former team who, you know, he couldn't get out of the freaking fourth or fifth inning when he was pitching for the Mets in May, June, July. He comes to the Rays, and all of a sudden, his last two outings, he can't be touched. Six shutout innings against Detroit last week, and tonight against his former squad. How about a nice little shove-it spot? Six innings, three hits, one earned run, seven Ks against his former team. And the year for hell, from hell for the Mets, you know, gets dealt another gut punch. Freddy Peralta literally couldn't get anybody out the first half of the season. And he dominates the Mets tonight. Go figure. A couple of live scores to get you caught up on here. We mentioned another brutal night for Paul Skeens, but the Pirates, another team whose season on life support, they need to get on a heater and they need to get on one fast. They're still ahead of the Giants, 12-7. Skeens couldn't get out of the fifth inning, got shelled to the tune of eight hits, five earned runs. Not a great night for Paul Skeens. Bottom of the seventh, Mariners lead the Red Sox 9-4. Seattle, you want to talk about being cooked. I said they were cooked a couple of weeks ago after their worst loss in franchise history when they got annihilated 22-0 by the Brewers. After that, they actually won five of their next seven. Since then, they're now on the verge of losing, or they lost five in a row. Looks like they're going to snap that losing streak tonight. But in their last five games before tonight, they've gotten outscored by the Phillies, Blue Jays, and the Red Sox. 34-12. So they're 10 games under 500, but at least they're helping out my New York Yankees dealing what looks like a loss to the Red Sox. 9-4 Seattle in the bottom of the seventh. And let's get you one more score here. The Brewers have come back to take the lead against the Cubbies. It was once 3-0 in Wrigleyville, and then a massive sixth inning just now from the Brew Crew. Brad, Combs, Monty, probably all ripping their hair out of their head. You got Bryce Turang scoring on a balk, and an Andrew Vaughn double to tie the game, and then a two-run bomb from Christian Yelich. Milwaukee now up 5-3 in the top of the sixth. Oh, boy, look the other way, Cubs fans. 310-840-4910. All right, I'm Pat Boyle, BetMGM tonight, Westwood One Sports. Let's get back to college football here. Again, I was off yesterday, but all weekend, I couldn't help but be incredibly impressed by Bill Belichick and the North Carolina Tar Heels for that win on Saturday. Ugly win for sure. One where I think North Carolina is going to be competing for a spot in the ACC championship or the college football playoff? No. But for a lot of folks that thought this could be disaster, that this could be another 4-8 season, that they would struggle just to be 500. Bill Belichick proving a lot of people wrong. I'm a believer. I think North Carolina, again, I don't think they make the ACC title game, but I don't think they're going to be far off. I think they're going to go 9-3 this year. I think the only three losses are going to be against ranked teams. I think they'll lose to my Notre Dame Fighting Irish in a couple of weeks from now. I think they'll lose against Miami, who's ranked number 7 in the country. And I think they'll probably lose to Louisville, who's ranked number 24 to begin the year. It'll either be versus Louisville at home or at Virginia, who looked utterly dominant against NC State over the weekend. 9-3. I got North Carolina going this year. And you can make all, and we talked to, we talked to our college football guest earlier in the show. We talked to our guy, Robbie Calland, and he said, I'm not putting much stock into it. I think this team's going to struggle to be bowl eligible. You win in a rainy, ugly-ass game in Ireland in week zero against TCU, whose offense couldn't get, who scored 10 points in their first two possessions, didn't score a single point after that. I disagree. I say that was a genius, prophetic, gutsy, brilliant, defensive slugfest kind of win. That was exactly the kind of win that Bill Belichick and North Carolina needed to start their year. I'm a believer. I think Belichick's going to take a huge leap forward in year two, despite all the off-the-field stuff around him, which, again, part of it he is mostly definitely responsible for. But we thought Bill Belichick could go to college football and be able to avoid the distractions, and yet he brought every distraction with him. Brought every distraction with him. Whether it was his girlfriend that's 50 years younger than him, Jordan Hudson, who basically can how cringy that's gotten. Whether it's Mike Lombardi, who was placed on paid administrative leave in July pending a university conduct investigation, who Belichick brought with him. They said they were going to be the 33rd team. They looked like an utter joke last year. They were a dumpster fire. It was a disaster last season in Chapel Hill. And a lot of folks thought it was going to be the same exact thing this year for North Carolina. I think you got another thing coming. I think this is going to be a really damn good team. I think this is going to be a team that is ranked at some point this year. Probably at the end of October. When I think they're only going to have one loss on their schedule, it'll be against Notre Dame. And outside of that, I think they're going to be 6-0. They play East Tennessee State. They have a bye week. So they don't play again until next weekend, the 12th, against East Tennessee State. Easy W. And then we'll see how they stack up against Dabo Swinney and Clemson. Because last year, that was like the mid-off of the beginning of the year. When North Carolina got out of the gate, got ambushed by TCU on Labor Day, lost by 34 points. And then they claimed a couple of easy wins against Charlotte and Richmond. And they got crushed by UCF and they got crushed by Clemson. Clemson, who completely stumbled and fell flat on their face in the early part of the year. And then they still beat up on North Carolina. I think you get a whole different result this time. And I know that game is at Clemson. I think North Carolina is going to win that game because I think they got a great defense. And I think Clemson is going to be even worse than they were last year. What people think North Carolina was going to be, I think that's going to be Clemson. I think Dabo Swinney will struggle to be above 500 this year. I really do. I think LSU is going to crush them this weekend. I think LSU is going to crush Clemson, and I think Clemson is going to be brutal. And they have a pretty soft schedule. They play two ranked teams. LSU this Saturday, Miami at home on October 3rd. I think they're going to lose both those games. I think they're going to lose to North Carolina. I think they're going to lose at Florida State, who looks sloppy against New Mexico State. I could see them losing at Syracuse. I could see them losing at Duke. I just don't think Clemson's good. But this is about Bill Belichick in North Carolina. This is about the big step forward in year two that Bill Belichick is about to have. And there was all the excuses as to why they could have lost that game on Saturday. His son, Steve Belichick, on medical leave, hasn't been with the team in a couple of weeks. He's their defense coordinator. Belichick says, that's fine. I'll whip up a plan to stop Jaden Craig, the Harvard transfer. And TCU had chances to win this game. They get inside the five, go for it on fourth down, get stuffed, get inside the red zone again at the end of the game. Jaden Craig throws a pick. I could have ran for it. And yeah, year one, it wasn't as easy and quick as a lot of us thought it might be if you were a believer in North Carolina last year. I mean, I didn't think they were going to get to the college football playoff. I didn't think they were going to get disaster. But a year of implementing his culture, a year of implementing the Belichickisms that we came to witness for two decades in New England with the Patriots. I think we're going to look back on this game in a couple of weeks and think, where a lot of people are just saying, whoa, all right, TCU just stinks, right? Because Belichick in North Carolina ain't that good. I think in a couple of weeks when North Carolina beats Clemson, we're going to say, nah, maybe TCU ain't half bad. And that North Carolina's defense is elite. North Carolina's defense is one of the best in the country. And if you can get good quarterback play, you don't have to get great quarterback play from Billy Edwards Jr. And he certainly had his fair share of misses on Saturday. But if you could just get good quarterback play where you're not turning the football over, I think the run game, I was impressed by Benjamin Hall. I'm surprised Demon June didn't get more carries. And they had three running backs combined for 22 carries. Okay. Maybe that is a bit of a problem if Demon June can't get to 1,000 yards this year because I thought he was due for maybe a big-time season. Still early. The offense is a work in progress for sure, but I think the defense is elite, and if you could take care of the football, Bill Belichick and this defense are going to win them a bunch of games this year. It happened on Saturday. It's going to happen a bunch more this year. I'm a believer. Not a trace of doubt in my mind. I'm a believer. Belichick's getting at least 9 wins this year. 310-840-4910. We'll take a short break. When we come back, we'll get you caught up on some more scores. And we'll prepare for hot or cold coming up at the top of the hour. We got a lot of great topics to get into. We'll take a short break. Get you caught up on some U.S. Open tennis. As there's a bunch of play resuming. Got Coco Gauff, who was in action. Gael Monfils in his final U.S. Open in action. So it's all going on in New York City. We'll get you caught up on some tennis when we come back. I'm Pat Boyle, 310-840-4910. BetMGM tonight rolls on next on Westwood One Sports.
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0: guy that, again, just like Djokovic, just like Stan Wawrinka, who I watched yesterday at the U.S. Open, I was there in person, his final match. It's normally, you don't go out on top. It's normally pretty sad when you get, when you see the end of somebody's career. Djokovic losing on Sunday night was sad. I think he's got a year left in him. I think he's going to retire in 12 months from now. I don't think he wins another Grand Slam. I think he struggles to even get to another semifinal of a Grand Slam. Stan Wawrinka gets bageled in the third set yesterday by Berrettini. He had an emotional send-off. He's retiring at the end of the season. That was him. That was his last Grand Slam match. This is the last Grand Slam tournament for Gael Monfils. But you got to win for the old heads tonight. After losing the first set 6-2, he wins the next three sets 6-2, 6-1, 6-0. Dominant. Absolutely dominant. For a guy that is 40, just turned 4 on his 40th birthday today. Last U.S. Open, last Grand Slam tournament. What has he got left in the tank? Plenty of brilliant highlight reel shots and a chance. Talk a little bit more about U.S. Open tomorrow. Some matches to look forward to in just a bit. 310-840-4910. But we always kick off the final hour with some hot or cold. Phone lines are open to you at 310-840-4910. Zach Kroll is filling in for producer Brandon Combs tonight. So Zach is headlining hot or cold. Zach, what's going on, brother?
1: Pat, doing well. Happy to be here with you as always. And before we dig into hot or cold, there is one thing from earlier in the show that I wanted to address and curious for your opinion, and I have an opinion on it as well. Earlier, we had Robbie Callen on, and we

0: Yeah, I think we're back.
1: Nice little filler party music there from our guy Lee DeLapp. We're having some technical difficulties. We do apologize for any delay, but we are back. Zach, what's going on, brother? Go ahead and get us kicked off of hot or cold.
0: Yes, so we will start off hot or cold. Jazz Chisholm, he was in the news earlier. I believe it was, this past weekend with the Yankees taking on the Red Sox. And there was some controversy with him and a Red Sox announcer. And he stole two bases in the eighth inning on Sunday. And this announcer called him Bush League. And Pat, I'm going to throw it over to you. I know you have some more details on this, but was this announcer, was he right in doing that?
1: Yeah. So let's see. Our guy Lee DeLapp in our Westwood One studios, I believe he has the WEEI broadcast, Red Sox Radio, WEEI, our Odyssey sister station in Boston, home of the Boston Red Sox. Let's get a listen to what it sounded like Sunday, series finale, 4-game set, Yankees and Sox. It's 7-1 Yankees in the eighth inning. The Red Sox are not holding Jazz Chisholm on base, and he decides to take liberties on the base paths. And here's how it sounded on Red Sox Radio.
2: Chisholm's doing it again.
3: By the way,
2: this is what he does.
3: Look, you're up 6. It's the 8th. The team is electing not to hold you on. That's the white flag, right? And normally in that situation,
2: you don't run.
3: You don't run.
2: Wouldn't you sort of like to see Moran drill Wells right here? Infield's coming in.
3: That's selfish play, right? That's just padding your stats.
2: Well, he's a Bush
3: League
2: player.
3: But guess what? I mean,
2: it's not even a steal.
3: One of the unwritten rules, like, if we're holding you on, sure. If you get a jump, go. But if I'm going to play behind you at first base, that's us just saying, you just play the game, right? And normally you don't see guys steal in that situation up 6 here late in the game.
2: Well, that's who Jazz is. And I don't know what else you need to hear. The 3-2 is drilled into right field. It is way back and it is gone. And Moran should fight Chisholm. He's walking toward the third base line, staring at him there. Chisholm drops home. It's a 2-run homer, and it's 9-1. Well, it's as if we needed a little extra vinegar for what feels like an inevitable postseason series. There it is. It's 9-1, New York. Chisholm, I'm going to say it, he plays the game the wrong way. That's a breaking ball. It's launched by Wells. He's awesome. Jazz is so talented. He, as I've said,

0: as we ease our way into the 1 a.m. hour on the East Coast. We'll get back into LSU versus the SEC. As like I said last week, man, we are just getting started when it comes to the games that those two are about to play with one another in court. It is the youngest in charge. Lynell Willingham rocking out with you as we get you up to 3 a.m. here on a Tuesday night edition of Westwood One Sports Night. Before we get back into, LSU versus the SEC, I want to hop in the time machine for a second, rewind it. Back to Saturday afternoon, I'm dealing with, like, major chest gas right now that's just stopping me in my tracks as I try to speak, so excuse me. Anywho, hoodie in the heels, as I'm calling them. Bill Belichick and the UNC Tar Heels going across the pond to Dublin, Ireland, and knocking off TCU. And let's be real. I said it on Saturday morning sports leading into kickoff. Belichick and the Tar Heels are going to suck this year. I mean, they're going to be ass. But I knew they were going to beat TCU. Anytime you go with a Harvard kid as your quarterback, you deserve to lose. It was a vintage Bill Belichick defensive performance from the UNC Tar Heels when you consider what they did defensively to suffocate TCU. It was honestly an ugly, nasty game to watch, if we're being, you know, totally honest and transparent here. But here's how, what was this, the final eight drives? Here's how the final eight or so drives went for TCU. Turnover on downs, punt, safety, end of half, fumble, punt, turnover on downs. They ended with a turnover on downs as well. Just a stellar defensive performance from Hoodie in the Heels, as I'm calling them. And Coach Belichick, man, his fall from grace is one of the greatest falls from grace ever in the landscape of pro sports, if I'm being open, honest, and transparent about it. Bill Belichick, man, for a long while, and maybe still to a lot of people, considered the greatest head coach of all time in the NFL. And last year, in his first year at Chapel Hill, it wasn't just about what happened on the football field. It was the relationship with Jordan Hudson. It was the pettiness towards the New England Patriots franchise, you know, preventing them from coming on campus and scouting and recruiting guys. Last year, his reputation at UNC took such a massive hit that it almost felt like there was no coming back from it. He went out. It was super active this year in the portal. They brought in a boatload of freshmen. And more importantly, he got that rat, Michael Lombardi, away from the program, who I think was doing no good for Hoodie. And ultimately, without him being there, I think they'll just be better. I want to get into this, though, and open up the phones for you at 310-840-4910. Bill Belichick right now, 1-0. Looking at the schedule, and this is where I'll show my bias a little bit. They got East Tennessee State this week. That'll be another big win. Then they're going to get their ass whipped in consecutive weeks by Clemson and Notre Dame. I can see them going on the road and maybe stealing one from Pitt. I can see them beating Fran Brown and Syracuse. They're going to beat they're going to beat UConn, and they're going to beat NC State at season's end. There's a real legitimate shot for this group to make it to a bowl game in 2026. There is. But I want to ask this question at 310-840-4910. How would you define success for Bill Belichick at Chapel Hill with the Tar Heels? 310-840-4910. How do you define success for Hoodie in the Heels? Because here's the reality. When you have a coach of Bill Belichick's ilk, I assume that you're routinely going to be able to bring in the top talent across the landscape of college football And the reality is that simply hasn't been the case. It feels eerily similar to Coach Prime at Colorado. Two dudes that have tremendous reputations, two dudes that know how to create pros, that know what it takes to get to the pro level. I assumed that people would be scratching and clawing and fighting to enroll at Colorado, to get a bag from Colorado. I thought a scholarship from the University of North Carolina for football to come play for Coach Belichick. But that hasn't been the case. That hasn't been the case in the short time for Belichick at Colorado, UNC, rather. Hadn't been the case. Hasn't been the case. In terms of how I would define success, being in some Pop-Tart bowl, I don't want to disrespect the Pop-Tart bowl. That was probably the wrong bowl to choose. Everybody loves the Pop-Tart bowl. But like the Duke's Mayo bowl, like, I'm a Hellman's guy myself. Like, Bill Belichick and company, making a bowl game is not the expectation. They didn't bring, you know, him to Chapel Hill to play in the Duke's Mayo Bowl. It's just not why they did it. 310-840-4910. How would you define success for Bill Belichick at UNC with the Tar Heels? Your call's next.
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0: Yes, indeedy. Get ready to enter the final hour of power coming up here in the next 15 here on Westwood One Sports Night. Youngest in charge, Linnell Willingham, rocking out with you as we get you up to 3 a.m. Eastern time. Oliver, you gave me a warning about the caller on the line. Billy is in Knoxville. Billy, how are you, pal?
1: What's going on, Linnell?
0: What up, man? How you doing?
1: I'm doing all right, man. I'm just driving around delivering this fuel, and I've been sitting here listening to y'all talk about Lane Kiffin. And boy, we got something for him whenever he comes to Knoxville. If he thought it was loud and ruckus the last time, wait till he tries to pull some of his BS of having his players lay down and all that
0: real
1: stuff.
0: Real quick, what'd you think about the Dolly decals, man?
1: Man, I hate it that Dolly passed away, man. You know, she's something special around here. She was 80 years old, man. You know, and I mean, she lived a full life, man, and a good life.
0: No, she did. She did. I hope you don't think I was asking you what did you think about Dolly Parton dying, because like that obviously is sad. I was asking, what did you think about the decals on the helmet that they're putting on for?
1: I hadn't heard nothing about it.
0: Coach Heupel announced it either today or yesterday.
1: I think it's awesome, dude. If they're going to honor her, honor her, because she did a lot for the kids, man, around here, dude.
0: By the way, you root for the Vols. You a Titans fan, too?
1: I was more of a Colts fan. I followed Peyton around, you know. Dallas Cowboys fans, and we could take or leave the Titans. I mean,
0: I love your accent, by the way. I could literally listen to you all night long. I appreciate you. I'm going to let you run, brother.
1: Hey, man,
0: I appreciate you too, man. I mean, what an accent that guy's got. Are you kidding me? Good God Almighty. Do you have Cam Ward ready to go, Oliver Popular? This situation is pretty fascinating. I want to let you hear a back-and-forth exchange between Titans quarterback Cam Ward and a member of the Tennessee Titans media. Take a listen.
2: How would Cam Ward assess the way Cam Ward has played so far this preseason?
3: How would you assess it?
2: Not well.
3: You don't think so?
2: I don't think so.
4: I'm glad you don't think so. That's good.
2: How would you assess it?
4: I assess it as, did we win the game or did we lose the game? I assess it as what I can get better at. I don't assess it as someone who can get up there and, operate when everything's on. It's a different process level. So it's more of, slowing down the game to everybody. And I believe we made a huge jump from week one to week two because we're getting more condensed in the playbook. We're not really opening everything up. And, when we come to week one, I think it'll be a different story.
0: So that back and forth exchange, obviously a little contentious with the reporter saying, yeah, I didn't think you played well at all. This was Jared Stillman, who covers the Titans, who was asking the question, and he is a part of Mad Dog Sports Radio on Sirius XM. And as a result of that back and forth exchange, guys, the Tennessee Titans revoked that reporter's credential. He is no longer allowed to cover the Tennessee Titans based on this back and forth exchange. If you're just now joining us, this back-and-forth exchange between Jared Stillman and Cam Ward got Jared Stillman's credentials revoked from the Tennessee Titans.
2: How would Cam Ward assess the way Cam Ward has played so far this preseason?
3: How would you assess it?
2: Not well.
3: You don't think so?
2: I don't think so.
4: I'm glad you don't think so. That's good.
2: How would you assess it?
4: I assess it as,
0: You can cut it right there, Oliver. And I thought, to Jared Stillman's credit, first and foremost, he shouldn't have had his credentials revoked. I want to get you all's thoughts on it at 310-840-4910. Are the Titans right or wrong for revoking this media member's credentials. I didn't think he did anything wrong. Did he go a little bit hard in the paint, saying, no, I don't think you played well? Yeah, maybe a little, but he was being honest. He was never disrespectful. He was never disparaging. He was never demeaning towards Cam Ward. He was just giving his honest opinion. And then he gave Cam the opportunity to assess his own play, even after the hostile exchange. And to Cam's credit, I thought Cam gave a very thought-provoking answer and an answer that he really took some time to think about. Seeing this guy get his credential revoked over this was crazy. And look, as I've gotten the chance to be in this industry covering, you know, NFL training camps, going out and covering different teams, the media culture for each NFL team is different, right? What gets your credentials revoked in Tennessee may not get your credentials revoked in Baltimore, right? What gets your credentials revoked in Washington may not get your credentials revoked in L.A., right? It's subjective, and it's the discretion of each PR team, right? Each communication staff. I don't know if the Titans can go back and reverse this decision. But if they don't, what a terrible look for that organization. Are you kidding? And if I'm being honest, and Denton, let me know if I'm going too hard with this piece of it. I think Cam Ward should come out and advocate for that guy to get his credential back. If I'm being honest.
5: Yeah, it's not even like the question was that tough of a question.
0: No, not at all.
5: And as you mentioned, like, Cam Ward had a really good answer there. Like, there was a lot of nuance in his answer being like, well, I actually really love the way that we did this, this, this, and this. So, like, from a back-and-forth standpoint, is it a little aggressive, maybe? Do you want to just have media members constantly being like, hey, I think you sucked? Not the nicest thing in the world, but I thought as far as a back-and-forth went, that actually was a pretty smooth back-and-forth, and I think it made Cam Ward look a lot better.
0: That's what you want. Like, that's literally like press conference 101. Getting the player to give you that detailed of an answer to where he's really speaking and going in and giving you nuance that you didn't have prior. 310-840-4910. Are the Titans wrong for revoking that reporter's credentials? And then should Cam Ward advocate for the reporter to get his credentials back? 310-840-4910. Your calls plus the final hour of power next here on Westwood One Sports Night.
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0: their publicists, their family members, those that love them, with a text message reading, "Kelly Clarkson covered your song." Because when Kelly Clarkson covers your song, that is not your song anymore. And the Kelly Clarkson show, which was on television, I got to be honest, didn't watch the show, but I would always see clips of her singing.
1: Did you know that it existed, by the way?
0: The what?
1: Did you know that it existed?
0: I did know that it existed because it's like on during the day. There were several times where I would walk into a kitchen at our former place of employment. I guess we still both work there. But at a previous stop that we had in radio where it was just on in the kitchen loud as hell. Because for whatever reason in an Odyssey kitchen, the television was on like 76 volume all the time. But it would be on then. That show ended this week. So in a finale of sorts, Kelly Clarkson covered a bunch of songs. She took requests from the audience. But one of the songs that she covered was this like K-pop Demon Hunter song called Golden, which you've heard it before.
1: What's a K? Oh, God. We're getting back into the K-pop Demon Hunters bit.
0: So the reason she covered it, though, is because it was widely recognized that you can't sing this live in the way that it was recorded because the human vocal cord just doesn't go to the level that you would need to. It was heavily, you know, for lack of a better term, heavily processed in the studio. Kelly Clarkson did it yesterday, murdered it.
1: Oh, God.
0: I mean, it's like front page
1: news.
0: With
1: no auto-tune, no nothing?
0: No auto-tune, no nothing. She is quite literally one of a kind. American Idol, on the first go-around, found arguably one of the best singers of a generation.
1: This is American Idol.
0: And Simon Cowell's goofy little ass thought she wasn't that good.
1: It's going to have to be a no for me, dog. I never was a big American Idol fan. The auditions of American Idol were always better than the actual show.
0: I would agree with that. They put some silly people on television.
1: I mean, like, dog. Some of the American Idol stuff was crazy.
0: I remember watching this one episode. I didn't watch it a ton growing up, but I was watching this one episode, and this dude got a full video package. It wasn't like a sob story, but it was a sob story. And I'm like, I bet this guy's going to make it. And he pulled out like some Greek Orthodox opera. I was like, I'm done.
1: That actually sounded pretty good, didn't it? I tend to tell you, man, the show sleeps on my vocal ability.
0: I do not. That's why we don't do karaoke as a bet punishment. Because it's not a punishment for you, because you can sing.
1: Wow. You hear that, America? My sports takes may not always be correct. But damn it, I can sing.
0: I mean, a better punishment would be making you freestyle.
1: Well, I can rap too.
0: Yeah, but at least you have to think on your feet a little bit there if you're freestyling. Whereas if you're singing...
1: Thinking on my feet, I do it unique. Get to the end of the show, get to the end of the week, because tomorrow is the last day of my work week. But you can find me on the Instagram or at NELL_BTP for a tweet. And on Thursday and Friday, I'm off, so you might not hear a peep. Bars.
0: He liked that.
1: That was mid. It's mediocre, but it's all right. This show wasn't mid or mediocre. I hope you thought it was all right. That is going to do it for a Tuesday night edition of Westwood One Sports Night. Thank you to our guy Denton. Appreciate you all on the phones. Thank you to our resident Major League Baseball insider, Oliver Popular, also doubling as our resident show scout. Awesome on the phones per usual. Back with you tomorrow, same place, same time, here on Westwood One Sports Night. Drake Toll, good morning.
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0: I think as we continue to get closer and closer to the NFL season and we start to put these teams under the microscope, it's going to become clear and obvious who's real and who's fake. Who's got a shot to go all the way and who's just a pretender. Everything in me wants to view the Pittsburgh Steelers as a contender, guys. Everything in me wants to view Pittsburgh as a contender. They have everything you could want. Yeah, they're old, but they've got star power on all three levels of the defense. They've got a young, up-and-coming offensive line. They've got an elite receiver duo. They have speed in the backfield. They've got a hammer in the backfield. They've got good tight end play. They've got a veteran quarterback. There's really nothing in the way of the Pittsburgh Steelers and then making it to the conference championship or being one of those front runners in the AFC. But whenever we talk about them, it feels like that respect isn't brought to the table, isn't brought to the conversation, if you ask me. It's just not. You put this situation over their head, though. You allow this situation to become something that I become a lot less bullish on Pittsburgh. You got to keep it drama-free. It's the big reason I'm so high on Dallas, guys. Dallas had an opportunity to make a mess. Dallas had an opportunity for things to get unchy with George Pickens, but they said, we're going to handle this like pros. We're going to show to our fans. We're going to show to the folks that support us. And we're going to show to the folks in this building. We're all on one accord. Everybody's shooting for the same goal. No one's got any individual agendas here. And Dallas ultimately got it figured out. And George Pickens has been a monster all throughout camp. So if you're Pittsburgh here, outside of this little hiccup that you're having right now with Joey Porter, outside of that, guys, it has been a damn near perfect offseason for the Pittsburgh Steelers. It has been. Outside of this contract conundrum, it's been damn near perfect. You got Keanu Benton signed to a long-term deal. You got Darnell Washington signed to a long-term deal. They're just figuring things out in Pittsburgh, man. I believe it was Herbig got signed to a new deal. They're figuring things out, man. They're figuring things out. And the reality is, if they're able to stay healthy, yeah, they're old, I get that. But if they're able to stay healthy, I think Pittsburgh's going to be one of the best teams within the landscape of the AFC. They've got to figure this contract situation out, though, when it comes to their corner, Joey Porter Jr. 310-840-4910 is the number. Whose side are you taking in this situation? You're taking the side of the Pittsburgh Steelers, or are you taking the side of one Joey Porter Jr.? And then do you believe that come week one, when the Pittsburgh Steelers take the field, do you feel that Joey Porter Jr. will be out there for them contributing? 310-840-4910 is the number. A lot more to get to, including your calls on the Steelers, plus a rewind to week number zero of the college football season. Coach Belichick getting it done across the pond. What's more likely? Bill Belichick having success at North Carolina or Bill Belichick returning to the National Football League? We'll chew on that. Let's take your calls on the Steelers next here on Westwood One Sports Night. The wait is over. 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

0: what would I say? You know, like, I get pulled over by the cop. Like, oh, son, license registration. So I just called Jesse Cole. I will call Jesse Cole, the founder of the Savannah Bananas, right now.
1: They give you life. They give you life.
0: No, no. 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Somebody,
1: I'm thinking, he's going to be like, I'm a diehard baseball fan. My daddy played in the league. He's like, you're going to jail for life.
0: No, he's like, my kids love you guys. Can we get tickets?
1: No, I guarantee you, it's going to be like a, Drake, I don't have the money to bail you out.
0: 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That's coming up next. 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

0: It's Black and Abdallah here on Westwood One Sports and the Westwood One Sports app. Come on, Raj. We can't be doing this every day. Ready? Here's the setup.
1: No.
0: We are 48 days away from the NBA season
1: opening. Our way through
0: into
1: PSL
0: the front court.
1: No. Season.
0: Did a franchise that's been struggling for a long time make the right move in this offseason to return to glory? That's right. Homers. We'll talk about that coming up next.
2: College football is back. The pageantry, the pride, the passion. Will Arch Manning live up to the hype? And what will Lane Kiffin's first season at LSU look like? Tons of questions with answers coming fast. Westwood One Sports.
0: Football is back, and something big is coming. On September 2nd, DraftKings Game Day arrives.
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0: Cocaine Rain.
1: I like my chances.
0: So a lot of things going on in Happy Valley that we could talk about. I meant to get to it yesterday, but one more topic. The Munkin. The Munkin is saying, for the record, no. I didn't watch any film of the creep in the 19 games that he played before I got here. What?
2: Shut your pie hole already.
0: I mean, I was already off that train, and I started off by liking the Munkin a lot. In fact, there was a point in time where I actually wanted to have lunch with the Munkin. That's how much I like that guy. But then he started to say things that made no sense. And now, and then he named the creep his starting quarterback. So then I was totally off the bandwagon and the train. And now the guy's saying, yeah, I'll admit it. I'll say it. I didn't watch any film of him at all prior to my arriving here. I just don't care. I prefer to see him and all my players as elite. And then I want to give them the chance to prove me right. You see Deshaun Watson as elite? He's ass, Munkin. Maybe you break down that tape. Maybe you go in that dark room. Now I know why you didn't get a job as a head coach in the NFL until you were 61. You're the first ever NFL head coach who thinks that watching film is not important. I mean, wow. I have a lot more thoughts on that than I meant to get to yesterday that I'll work in today. In the meantime, obviously, I've got a lot of show planned. What do you say you get up in here, find your lane, and take part and engage? That'd be pretty cool. If you ride, you already know, it only takes a second for things to go wrong out there. What a lot of riders don't realize is it only takes that one drink to change your whole life. Alcohol slows your reaction time. It throws off your balance. It gives you a false sense of confidence. That combination on a motorcycle, now that's dangerous. 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

0: back looking for your reaction to any of that in the open. I'm Jim Rome. Good to be with you on this Wednesday. Here's some reaction. Lonnie H. writes, drop that Lane Kiffin and Lil Wayne song, Romy. I can do that. Smoke weed. Remember that? Like, that was the ultimate homage. Like, Lil Wayne was even respecting Lane back in the day. Smoke weed, talk ish like Lane Kiffin.
1: Smoke weed, talk like Lane Kiffin.
0: More like get smashed, chase hotties like Lane Kiffin.
1: Smoke weed, talk like Lane Kiffin.
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1: Smoke weed, talk like
0: fake
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0: owning
1: Kiffin.
0: A dog, sign NFL rejects like Lane Kiffin.
1: Smoke weed, talk like Lane Kiffin.
0: Lie on the floor, wreck your family.
2: And told them.
1: Smoke weed, talk like Lane Kiffin.
0: Man, wild stuff. I'm not saying he's the first. I'm not saying he's the last. I'm saying he's one of one. Let's see. There he is again. Sean and Aliso Viejo. Lane needs to hire Ed O as his D coordinator. Complete the most horned up coaching staff in the history of ever. I think it's pretty clear when it comes to LSU, there's nothing they won't do.
3: I can't control my horny level.
0: Nothing they will not do in pursuit of victory. They've made this very clear. Aaron in Iowa, quote, crank is on the Mount Rushmore of fun words that you can say in public. Can we? Alvy, Tommy, is crank on that list of words that we're not allowed to say on the TV channel? I think I can say crank. I have been saying crank.
4: Hey, crank, crank.
0: Okay, there you go. We're clear. Again, there's a list of words for the Rome TV channel that we are not allowed to say. I probably should check the list before I just blast out crank, crank, crank.
4: Hey, crank, crank, crank.
0: Here comes a regular on the chat. Quote, crank, more than moobs.
4: Hey, crank.
0: I agree. Agree. Better word than moobs. Moobs is a good word. Now, Silk might argue with that. Bill Belichick might argue with that. To me, crank, and I'm a wordsmith. I love words.
4: Hey, crank, crank.
0: Crank is a better word than moobs, but moobs is a better word than most other words. Just not better than crank. Give me the brisket in the chat. Quote, I prefer to cry in the closet. Justin Fields.
5: I found myself in my closet crying.
0: My man Justin Fields gets a lot of run, just not for football. He's a frequent topic. Not target, but topic. That was really something to admit and own. I was in my closet crying.
5: I found myself in my closet crying.
0: Bro, you looked me up and down on Radio Row, and you questioned whether or not I worked out. I found myself in my closet crying.
6: You
0: made me cry, too.
7: I mean, you look good.
0: The NFL made you cry.
7: For sure.
0: And then you made me cry.
8: Dude, I'll tell you what's not a pick-me-up. You looking at me and going, hey, man, I don't know if you work out or anything.
7: Hey, I don't know. I mean, you know, you look like more of a cardio guy to me.
8: You're right, dude.
7: Not a big weightlifter.
0: Wow, things get kind of spicy with Justin and I forgot.
7: Like the pants.
0: Oh, you like the pants. That'd be like me saying, oh, you like the pants. That's what you just said about me. That'd be like me saying, yeah, I like you crying in the closet.
5: I found myself in my closet crying.
0: Anyway. Super chat from Cujo Knows. LSU having zero regrets hiring Lame Stiffen. Look, I guarantee they're not seeing this and saying, oh, damn, we made a mistake. At all. They don't have any regrets. Now, if Dabo Sweeney comes out and smacks them, or if they get knocked out early in the playoff, or they don't make the playoff, or they don't win a natty, then they'll have some regrets. They don't regret this. They know who they hired. They knew who they were getting. They must have known this book was coming. I guarantee Lane knew the book was coming. Even an unauthorized biography like that, you know. You know that's coming. Now, you might not know exactly what's in the book, but he is the agent of chaos. So, no, I don't think they regret it at all. I don't think they regret anything yet. Man, LSU is its own planet. LSU is something totally different from the rest. LSU is not like the rest. They don't regret it. Not yet. Not yet. If he wins, they'll be saying, exactly, this is why we did this. Now, if they don't win, they'll regret it. At 31Vic underscore 830 in the chat, Bill Belichick's girlfriend thinks that Lane is over the top.
2: Not talking about this.
3: No.
2: No.
0: Is that you, Vic? Or is that a different Vic? Hey, Vic, are you changing a handle in an attempt to change your karma? Or your success rate, your hit rate? I don't know. I don't know if that's the Vic or a different Vic. All right, I'm going to break right now because Buda Baker has moved up. Not ideal at 37 to find that out, honestly. So I'm out. Stay tuned.
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9: 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And what will Lane Kiffin's first season at LSU look like? 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

0: Munkin type things, like admitting I didn't watch any film of Deshaun Watson in any of his games that he played here before I got here because he's elite. 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So I've got thoughts on that too. 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

0: You ask the pros. You get to ask me a question or anybody else on the crew, and we will do this next hour. 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Still thinking about Kawhi Leonard in that statement. Have you ever noticed that every single story involving Kawhi, and there are a lot of them, every single story involving Kawhi ends with Kawhi walking away laughing his ass off. Like nothing sticks to this guy. Great. He's got to scratch a check for 700 grand. And who cares? He just said it. I'm only going to control what I can control, and I'm going to go to Toronto and start with a clean slate. Like nothing sticks to this guy. Every single Kawhi story ends with him walking away laughing his ass off. So he scratches a $700,000 check in restitution, but gets to go to Toronto. So again, what do the Clippers have to show for this? They won nothing, and now the guy's gone. Hope that was worth it. And as always, it was not. Man, you can't help but wonder, when you see this go down with the Clippers, how will they ever change? Ever. For all the drama the Lakers have had, how will the Clippers ever be anything other than the Lakers JV? How will the Clippers ever win anything at all? Like, I don't believe in curses, but how can you not look at them and think that they're not cursed? Well, and they cheat, and they lie, and they circumvent. No, we don't. We got conned.
1: Look, they conned me.
0: Oh, you got conned. One of the richest guys, one of the smartest guys ever. Oh, you got conned. You got conned by a tree company.
1: They conned me.
0: Oh, okay.
1: Thinking it was on the up and up, and they conned me.
0: At Chris Covers Comics in the chat. Bruh, I raced into this stream so fast. LMAO, I had to hear the Rome take on this. The Clippers are freaking cooked. They are. There's Vic and NoCal. Quote, we cheated the cap, but it's almost like they conned me. Signed O.J. Ballmer.
2: Ron and Nicole were physically dead, and it's almost like they killed me.
1: Was on the up and up.
0: It's pretty good, Vic. Aaron in Iowa. Can't spell Kawhi without AI. I don't know. I know a lot of you think that that was an AI-generated statement. I don't even know if the robots could craft something that horrible. I mean, Conor McGregor could have written that. I accept full responsibility for absolutely nothing. To Kawhi Leonard does whatever the hell he wants. Screw you, LA. Here I come, Toronto. Mark Trumbo, when we come back.
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0: why Leonard should be suspended because of this. We'll take your calls and your texts when we come back. He's Brett Evans. I'm Pat Boyle. Also, the Niners, they're down under, and the Rams won't be there for a week. Is it a massive advantage to the 49ers on the second night of the season in just over a week from tonight? We'll talk about that when we return. He's Brett Evans. I'm Pat Boyle. Just getting rolling on this Wednesday. 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
1: The preseason is over, and just like that, the next football snap you see will mean something. Opening week is next Wednesday, Patriots at Seahawks, followed by Thursday's Niners-Rams in Australia. From your home for the NFL, Westwood One Sports.
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